0: you know, try to be a really good teammate in terms of being a synergistic teammate and supporting the people around me and, you know, trying to keep everyone in that present moment because there's a mental side to our game that is really beautiful and just try to be that energy around the team. And then as a person, just try to, you know, some basic pillars, try to be a good person, treat people the way you want to be treated, try to show up with some golden retriever energy when you have it. And yeah, just be, you know, I wear many hats. So being a loving partner, supportive brother, good son, a good grandson. So yeah, just try to be family oriented and have some good values as well.
1: Well, I really noticed that I was fortunate to spend some time with you on the bench for the North Shore Indians this past summer. And all of the things that you talk about are, you know, the way I described it is you come from really good teachings. And I think those teachings really shine through both, you know, you as a person, as I got to know you off the floor, but also on the floor as well. And your competitiveness is just at the highest level, but also you as a person, you're always trying to make people better. And I think what we talk about a lot in our culture is chin chin swipe, like holding and lifting each other up. So it was really great to witness that and bear witness that in you as a player, but as also as a person. Now, Adam, take us back to the beginning. Where did lacrosse first enter your life and who helped introduce you to the game?
0: For sure. Really quick, appreciate the kind words there. And, you know, I've had really good mentors, coaches, and sports psychologists as well. So I've learned many lessons from many other good people. So just trying to pass it along. To jump into the next question there, lacrosse started a little late for me on average. So I was, my dad's Greek, so played soccer pretty young. And then it was hockey and soccer for a bit. And then a handful of my hockey friends wanted me to come over to lacrosse in the summers. One of my hockey teammates, Brad Ranson, gave me like an STX beginner stick. It had like a cheetah dye job. For some reason, I'll never forget that. You know, we were taking hockey pretty serious at a young age. So it kind of was like an off-season sport that was fun and competitive and just kind of kept me in shape and, you know, enjoying the growth process of another sport. And there's a lot of overlap between the hockey and the lacrosse guys. So, you know, it was a kind of about spending time with friends as well. Yeah, it was Brad Ranson. And yeah, it was, you know, didn't really start getting too competitive with lacrosse till about 16, 17, kind of as the windows for hockey felt like they were closing a little bit. Felt like there was a little bit more opportunity for lacrosse. And then, yeah, went to prep school my senior year of high school there at the Hill Academy. And then that really kind of set the path for the rest going forward.
2: You know, I think for so many lacrosse players out there, lacrosse at a certain point stops feeling like just a game. And, you know, it kind of becomes like a community or family of people. Was there a moment for you when you realized this is more than just a sport for me?
0: Yeah, probably that senior year. There was a group of us from my hometown who was four of us who were all kind of commuting together down to Vaughan, Ontario, back to Georgetown. And, you know, being on the same path and then, you know, our families coordinating rides, meals, kind of going the extra mile. And it takes a village to push a kid through some competitive sports. And, you know, mom was on board, dad was on board. You know, you got aunt and uncles chipping in with rides and things like that. And you kind of just like, you know, you don't really realize it as a young kid. It's just who's taking me to my sport. But looking back as an adult, you really realize how invested kind of the family was and everyone else was. And it really does become, yeah, like you said, more than a sport. And then through watching lacrosse highlights on YouTube and things of that nature, the goal eventually turned to really trying to earn a scholarship and go down and play in the States. Just because that kind of seemed like the next level of highest pursuit of our sport in terms of what I was playing with the mix of box and field. And yeah, just that senior year, just four of us commuting an hour each way, having laughs, pushing one another and, you know, pursuing the same goal of trying to earn a scholarship really stepped it up to another level.
1: Now, explain to us a little bit where Georgetown is located and situated, because for our listeners, they may not know, like playing lacrosse on the West Coast, it's, you know, your longest ride is probably an hour. Maybe you have to take a ferry over to Victoria if you're playing in the WLA. But where is Georgetown located? And I think some of the rides, even for games, must be, you know, 2 hours, 3 hours, 5 hours. But where is Georgetown located situationally in Ontario?
0: It's in the greater Toronto area. It's roughly like 45 minutes, an hour outside Toronto. Brampton and Milton are two pretty big landmarks that it's like kind of roughly in between. They roughly make a little triangle. And yeah, like you alluded to, some of those junior A games, driving up to Peterborough or some junior A games driving up to Kanawake or Akasazne or what's that one? Gloucester, like Ottawa area. Yeah. Those were, could get up to 5-6 hours. So a lot of volume in terms of teams in the East there.
1: You know, you mentioned about playing hockey and playing lacrosse. I remember talking to Wayne Gretzky a number of years ago, and we were at a press conference together, and it was just something he just brought up. He's like, I just told him where I was from, and you know, Squamish Nation, and you know, lacrosse is a big part of my life. And it was for him. A lot of athletes, particularly in the 70s and 80s and those types of things. So it would have been my uncles, you know, maybe your parents' ages or uncles and older, played lacrosse and hockey, because there's, you know, a lot of similarities in terms of, you know, five on the floor together or on the ice, and then you have a goalie. But the one thing he said to me that stood out was, I don't like these plastic sticks these days, Tawani. I like the wooden sticks. And did you get a chance to play with wood sticks at all when you were growing up?
0: Never formally in a game, but I have been able to mess around and been fortunate enough to kind of feel the history of that. And then also a little bit like lineage back to when it was called like stick ball, I believe. And it was the smaller, just rounder one.
1: Yeah.
0: A chance to see some of those older sticks as well. So yeah, some really cool pieces as well.
1: For sure.
2: When you were developing as a young player, what parts of your game came naturally and what parts did you really have to work at?
0: I'd say the qualities that naturally matched hockey kind of came along. So like read and reacting, identifying two-on-ones, things of that nature kind of felt like they came a little bit easier, but definitely the stick skills was like my slowest thing to pick up being a late starter. You know, can remember countless nights playing wall ball at the local school that was close to me, just aiming at one brick. And it was a pretty unforgiving place that I played, because if you missed the ball, you were due for like a 50-yard, 100-yard run. So it really kept you honest in terms of keeping your eye on the ball and seeing it go into your stick, especially as a young developing player. You know, I really had to like watch myself catch it early before you can finally just like let it come behind your head naturally. And then, yeah, I'd say just everything stick skills was the hardest part, which, you know, there's no substitute to like developing those skills. It's just reps, time, and thankfully a handful of good teammates and mentors. I remember we had a lot of talented players come out of Halton, and I remember I would always try to just like ask some questions and pick some brains, because you know, the twister shot and being able to change things with your body language was like so new to me, and it felt like some guys were picking that up at like 14, 15, and I was just developing a, you know, a good sidearm, a good overhand, just trying to have the fundamentals down. So being a little bit late, I was very curious to learn from my teammates and hopefully to ask enough questions.
1: Now, was there some, and we talked earlier about, you know, lacrosse being community and your family really playing such an important role. And it's like that in, I believe, all sports, you know, when you have the support from family and volunteers and coaches that are volunteering. Is there a particular anecdotal story, you know, from coaches or teammates or family members, you know, when you're having conversations about the game? Or sometimes, maybe I remember growing up and sometimes I'm searching for some answers, or I wanted to have an answer to, you know, how can we, play better as a team together? How can we connect more? Is there something that stands out to you over the years, you know, whether it's a coach, a teammate, a family member, you know, who helped push you along and help really believe you and build that confidence in you?
0: For sure. I mean, a handful of really great people have run through my brain there. Matt Haynes was a big one. Used to spend a ton of time at his house. His dad was our coach. His older brother was on the junior B team. So even just playing like mini lacrosse, I was still getting a little bit of coaching there over in their backyard. So learning to do things a little bit better kind of through 12, 13, 14. And then Kevin Dance, former NLL player, tough as nails. He was my coach for a few years through midget. And he really, you know, just pushed me to like be better and just like compete hard. And I don't know, I felt like I was always dropping a lot of passes and just like was kind of missing like the offensive flow part of the game. And he really kind of leaned into helping me with that part of the game. And then, going into my senior year, a pretty big mentor for me was our offensive coach at the Hill Academy, Merrick Thompson. My parents divorced my senior year, so that was kind of hard to navigate as a 17-year-old. And, you know, he really put his arm around me and helped me navigate that, like, tough personal moment, and just kind of really had me, you know, be able to talk with him about it personally. It was honestly like a psychologist in a way, but it was really just a good guy and a coach that giving me the space to talk. And then with that kind of love for sport, it just makes you want to lean into it that much more. for a guy who's like willing to spend the time with you, and you just want to be the best version of yourself for your teammates and then for your coach. So yeah, and then could keep going further now. Now that it's into the pro leagues, you know, Coach Malowski is pretty special in terms of the way he, what he expects and the way he pushes his players, and been a pleasure developing a relationship with him over the last 3 years, and excited for the future as well.
2: You're a left-handed offensive player. How did your offensive identity develop over time?
0: Yeah, I think when we split to kind of O and D in that midget year, I landed on the front door. And from there, you're an offensive player. So, you know, trying to be the best version of yourself for the team is producing offense, moving the ball and taking some shots. And then through my junior career, was fortunate enough to play on some teams where kind of had to, you know, be a contributing part to the offense. And, you know, I think year over year, you just try to hone your craft, whether it's learning, adding different type of releases to your shot, shaving a second off your release or a half second, or, you know, working on various moves, whether it's the hitch, the face dodge, your inside roll, so whether it's footwork. And yeah, I just loved the, you know, I think I grew up competing against my brother, and I just loved the, you know, trying to score, trying to win kind of idea. And I think that just landed me on the front door, probably because I like to shoot as well, but just year over year, hammering away on your craft.
1: Absolutely. And I think it's so important because you're honing, like, every game you play, you're learning something new, learning something different. You're taking from other players, you know, you're sharing, playing off the ball, playing on the ball. Those are such an important parts of really life and everything. And, you know, as you were mentioned earlier, you chose to the path of lacrosse. I just wanted to, Corey and I wanted to ask you a couple of questions just about, you know, Rutgers and your college lacrosse. And now you went to play on at Rutgers, and that became a major chapter in your story. What made Rutgers the right fit for you?
0: That's a great question. I'd say a few different things. I was looking for like a big school. Like, I wanted to go to football games and basketball games and get a big time school experience per se. Was at the time was pretty set on that I was trying to pursue finance and kind of go the Wall Street route a little bit. So having a quality business school was kind of top of mind as well. And then like most Canadian players, scholarship is kind of a situation that we're all managing. So between those three major pillars, it kind of just fell in place. And obviously you want to be, you know, a really great coach and a good teammates, and kind of you feel out the visit process and the head coach. And, you know, once I connected with Coach Breck at Rutgers, really just like fell in love with the place. And he was a really great communicator and just painted what the app was going to be. And yeah, it kind of just aligned with what I was trying to do. That things all fell in place.
2: College lacrosse can be a huge adjustment physically, mentally, and academically. What did that experience teach you about preparation and discipline?
0: I think the biggest thing is there's no shortcuts. I remember my freshman year, one-on-ones, went up against a senior, normal dodge, get to my strong hand, one cross check, put me right on the ground. And I just remember, I don't know if it was a coach or if it was one of the players watching, but it's someone just like, bullied. And I was like, yeah, like there's a size jump, like jumping up ponds here, you know, you're not the big fish in your local hometown anymore. So yeah, for me, it was everything had to come along, you know, footwork, bigger, faster, stronger, weight room, all the components that make you a competent athlete. And, you know, college lacrosse is pretty unique in terms of you, it's kind of like football where you play like once a week. Sometimes there's a midweek game, but there's so much preparation from fall ball, a little bit of that winter break, preseason, and then you're playing like 14 games in the spring, sometimes 16, 18, depending if you go deep in the playoffs. But like the amount of prep you do versus like game gives you such a good framework, I'd say, in terms of like how you should maybe not live your life a little bit, but you know, it's a really good framework in terms of like how much you play versus like compete, or sorry, how much you prepare versus you compete. And yeah, it's just like you cover every facet, like watching film. Rutgers, you know, touches all the boxes in terms of performance. Like, they got a nutritionist, dietitian on staff. They're making sure you're fueled properly. You know, we got film rooms. You're watching film before practices, weight room, PTs, personal trainers. So, like, and then we also had a sports psychologist at Rutgers, which was like a whole nother layer of what is elite performance and like how to really hone in your mental to be present and be able to be your best self in the present moment. So yeah, just from like the entire experience and then where I was as a 18-year-old freshman to where I left as a 25-year-old seventh-year senior, just really taught me there's, you know, there's no shortcuts, and what you do in the dark always kind of comes to light, and that's the framework that we have for it. But, you know, in terms of just a habitual framework, like what you do every day eventually like come to light, right? Like every day is about winning the day and about the little inches, and college lacrosse like encapsulates that. It's such a grind and then a short spring season.
1: 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Today's guest is professional lacrosse player Adam Charlambides. Coming up next, Adam's pro path, where he played, what the past summers taught him, and what advice he has for next generation of lacrosse players. And now for some incredible Indigenous music.
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0: The federal by-election in North Vancouver, Capilano, is on Monday, August 31st. Advance polls will be open 9 a.m. to 9 p.m. from August 21st to 24th. If you prefer, you can vote at your local Elections Canada office by Tuesday, August 25th, 6 p.m., or you can apply to vote by mail. 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It's our vote.
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2: Welcome back to the Tawani Joseph Show. Now, Adam, let's move into your professional career. What was it like making the transition from college lacrosse into the program?
3: Yeah, it was definitely a big transition. It kind of turns from team-based training to a lot more individual responsibility. I think you have a pretty laid out path in terms of, you know, your time you train, time you have yoga, time you do your mental work, time you watch film. Like, there's so many things that are crafted into your schedule as a college athlete versus now as a pro. Being we're in the NLL too, like my rookie year, I worked for the Canucks in sales, selling tickets for the Warriors. And yeah, it just really raised the challenge of like managing my schedule, and took me some time to figure out like when I was going to work out. Like, I tried doing it after work for the first couple months and kind of learned that that was less effective than waking it up and having it scheduled in the mornings or utilizing lunch breaks. And then, yeah, it's definitely a different experience in terms of travel. And then, you're with a whole new team. The level has been raised. For me, I had stepped away from box lacrosse for about 5 years. So I did the one ACL, then I did the other ACL. And then I was kind of just using those summers to like rehab my legs, my knee, calf, hips, all those things surrounding the knees. I was going back and playing summer ball. I was staying for summers. Going to pro, it was just everything was faster. Everyone was stronger. Drop checks were a lot harder. And then it was discovery process of getting my box cross skill gameplay back. And the next layer of it was deciphering and figuring out what works at the pro level, what is now, you know, considered a junior, no longer works, bigger, faster, smarter defenseman, and better as well.
2: Yeah, for sure.
4: It really sounds like a lot has changed between the two. If you were to pick one thing, whether it's the speed, the physicality, the preparation, or responsibility, what would you say was the biggest kind of leap into it?
3: I would say the individual responsibility was the biggest challenge for me. Like I said, I jumped into a full-time job, and that just kind of was another added challenge in terms of navigating X number of hours of your week are already taken up now. And there's all these boxes that you want to check in terms of X number of training hours, X number of skill work hours, X number of recovery hours. You know, that's different for each individual. And then an honorable mention would have to be like the physicality and just the gameplay of the defense. Like, real tough to get to the middle. Guys aren't like selling or getting sold on shot fakes as easily. You know, a move that once works, like, guys are able to recover and maybe like get your stick from a trailing position. So yeah, just I'd say those two: individual responsibility, but then also just the overall gameplay of the defense and the challenge of it.
2: Now, you've been a part of the Vancouver Warriors in the NLL for a number of years now. What has that experience meant to you, especially playing professional box lacrosse in a passionate market like Vancouver?
3: Yeah, it's been special. You know, the last 5 years have been quite the stepping stones, kind of like slowly climbing up the graph here in terms of regular season performance, and fandom has kind of climbed with that along the way. But yeah, it's, you know, lacrosse is a big part of my life, and teammates are kind of my best friends, and it's just been really special getting to play with some of these guys. And, you know, as an adult, what you appreciate kind of starts to change. So for me as a 30-year-old, it's pretty special to have teammates with kids and who are really good dads and, you know, are really, you know, good in their careers. And it's just pretty special to be able to have like navigated life in such a effective, positive way. And, you know, those magical moments, either I'm waving a kid during warm up or getting to meet them after, and they run right up to their deck. It's just pretty cool. And I've learned a lot from the older guys. And then on the flip of that, you know, we got some young guys as well that are just hilarious and ballsy and just really make the locker room kind of fun. So just thankful for my teammates for the overall experience.
4: And for the audience, can you walk us through the different places you've played, from your early teams to Rutgers to the NLL and the summer field lacrosse opportunities?
3: For sure. I guess we'll start a junior. So junior C, played for the Hall Mills Bulldogs and then played with them as well, junior B. And then eventually went up to junior A in my fourth year of junior there. And then missed my fifth year with an ACL injury. Missed the first year of major series with an ACL. So that's 17 and 18 I did back-to-back ACLs when I was at Rutgers. And then, Rutgers started in 2014. That went all the way to 2021. And then drafted all of 2021. Then have been here with the Warriors since. In between that, I was with the Boston for a couple summer. Never really cracked full-time job. Had like a three-game season. Like a two-game season, and then 2 summers ago, I played a full Carolina Chaos. That was a good summer. We made playoffs and quarterfinals, and then this summer started in the PLL and made my way to North Shore Indians for Senior B lacrosse.
2: Well, let's talk about this past summer where you played for the North Shore Indians, and what was the focus for you coming into this season?
3: Yeah, I'd say my focus was, you know, working on my individual game. And then also just like enjoying the gameplay. The PLL has been a pretty stressful overall experience in terms of like, it's just so competitive. There's only 8 teams. So like, you know, as an offensive player, if you don't produce, it kind of feels like you're on the hot seat. So like that, like, you know, you can't really think about it, obviously, week to week, but we're, you know, as competitive as that league is, and as you know, you see guys getting dropped every week, new guys in the lineup every single week. It's pretty darn competitive and hard not to think about like worrying about your spot on the roster, on the starting roster. So yeah, this summer was just pretty special in terms of just like letting the love for the game show through and just like really enjoying coming to the rink. You know, the team was really special in North Shore. Just guys who truly love the game and just guys who like love being around their teammates. So a lot of good smiles and laughs, and you know, the team would get together for barbecues and things of that nature, and you know, that guy time being around the guy and messing with each other and have good laughs is pretty special. And the guys who play at the B level, and you know, anyone who's playing summer ball, like they just know they love the game. They're just, like, grind to it, you know, they're traveling, work in the evening, and you know, being around guys that are special.
4: You've had to navigate injuries, competition, and constant expectations. What keeps you grounded through the highs and the lows?
3: I'd say a few pillars. So one being just like family. You know, my partner Jenna is a really big part of my life, so getting to come home to her, and we always share a day, compress, and then family as well. You know, talking to mom, talking to brother. And in terms of injury, definitely a few people I would need to check out. Like after the second ACL injury, naturally a handful of that came into my mind. I'd be a lacrosse player, really pursue this game as well. Coach Brackett Rutgers for me in that time. You know, scheduled some weekly meetings with me. Honestly, I had to have one-on-one chats with them. I don't know if I loved that in the first couple weeks post-injury, like grouch and just didn't really see anyone. But, you know, being a positive head and, you know, constantly reassuring that I was, you're going to be back from this, going to be stronger after this, going to teach you something, you know, really gave me an opinion for the game and outside of the game as well. Like, obviously, I missed it. Kind of interesting to ask. Who are you out of being a lacrosse player, especially as like 20-year-old, 21-year-old, you know, at that time, if you met me on the street, the first couple sentences, I probably would have told you about lacrosse player. It was such an identity piece to detach from that, step away from it during those injuries, like life skill in terms of just being able to detach.
2: Now, all of that you've kind of persevered and lived through, and you're really in the prime of your professional career right now at 30 years old. You have the lived experiences. You have much to look forward to. You talked a lot about being present in the moment, you know, doing all the work. Now, what does leadership look like for you now? Not just the scoring or producing, but helping teammates, younger players, and the overall culture. What does it mean to you now?
3: So I'll answer that in a few different settings. So I'd say for the Warriors, it starts with just being the best version of myself so that I can show up and be the best, you know, version of myself, be the best teammate that I can be. So like, you know, every individual on the team is pursuing that with off-season training, you know, going to PT, making sure things are healing up with, you've got nagging injuries. And then, yeah, just showing up to camp with a high motor, ready to give it your all. And then from like a coaching standpoint and being a personal trainer, it's kind of sharing the lessons that I've learned along the way and trying to understand the timing of where an athlete is at and what's going to resonate. Because I'm sure we can all reflect on a time where, you know, whether it was our parents, a coach, somebody had given us good advice, but it doesn't really sink in until years later, or, you know, even like a decade later, till you like really look back and think back on certain things. So just kind of time, like offering golden hits, you know, to sum it up in a little quote, being a good guest. Because sometimes, you know, don't want to hear it. Sometimes, kind of be a good relatable person, and that's might be what's kind of better for somebody in terms of being relatable, being a leader for them. And then, yeah, anchor into things that I've learned for my college years, and then continued mental sports performance. You know, not about staying focused; it's about refocusing, coming back to the moment. You know, connecting before connecting. No, we can all teammates, but classic saying. I can't really think of it now. It's not about how much you care.
2: It's great to be able to share these experiences, because for listeners, I think it's important to, you know, not just get insight into, you know, individuals, but the human beings that are there and how you how you're shaped and how things form and how you adjust to, you know, not just the game, but to life, really.
4: Or if let's say a young player is listening, someone who is very dedicated to the game and they want to reach a higher level, what advice or habits would you give to them?
3: Yeah, I mean, I'd say it starts with just loving the game. You know, the drive to get better and desire to want to be better has to come from within. And it can be fueled by many different reasons. Like my early reasons for wanting to have my stick better was I wanted to be a better teammate. I wanted to not kill drills in practice. And I wanted to be a competent offensive player that could put passes on my teammates' ears and not have them getting handcuffed or not dropping passes when my teammates pass to me. And then, yeah, just being consistent. Like it's easy to look at shorter time horizons, you know, a month, couple weeks, maybe even a year. But I really think getting to the next level is about kind of having a longer time horizon. So if you do the right things consistently day after day, and you stack that up for years, not just months, it'll eventually compound to where you want to be. And, you know, it's funny where, you know, kids, they call kids who are 16 who really start to flourish in their game in junior very talented. But like realistically, that talent was developed because the kid hammered on his craft from like 11 to 16. Like he was playing mini sticks with his friends constantly. He was going and playing wall ball constantly. He was shooting. He was always staying after practice to get extra shots. So I'd say it's really about the daily inches, you know, stacking up those good habits, and then, yeah, just long time horizon and doing it for years and years.
2: Absolutely. And last question from Koro and I. What excites you about the next chapter of your life, of your career, of your life? Is there anything that you're looking forward to in terms of your next chapter?
3: Yeah, I mean, I'm excited where it's going to go. I know lacrosse coaching and personal training and training young athletes will kind of always be a part of my story. I just don't know if it's going to be the whole next piece of the pie, or if, you know, I've been really considering firefighting, possibly, you know, pursuing that, or even like the idea of going back to school for possibly a plumbing degree. But yeah, I don't know. I don't know what's going to be kind of the main piece of the pie, but I do know that this sport and, you know, working with people and being in team sports is something I definitely want to have be a part of my life for kind of the entirety of it. So,
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I lay there in the sun and felt it caressing my face as I fell asleep and dreamed. 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This really blew my mind.

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2: I asked to be moved out of a room. I was not in hysteria, but very, very frightened. They moved me to another room, and it really didn't help. After days of torment and hearing these voices, the vulgarity, I knew that it wasn't of God.
3: Stay good day. Welcome, my friends, to The Storyteller, where you'll find First Nations people from across Native North America who are following Jesus Christ without reservation. Today we'll hear part two of Gordon Thayer's story. Gordon was twice the tribal chairman of the Lakota Ray Band of Chippewa in northern Wisconsin. Join us as he continues sharing his amazing story, his journey from a life of darkness and despair to one of hope and peace.
2: Our motto in Pararescue, they call us PJs for short, because when we'd be on the flights, we'd do our jumps, they'd initial it down on the flight log as PJs. But our motto, and it still is today, is that others may live. And today I thank God that he took me through a terrible time in that war. He spared my life. And that motto he gave me in the wars that I'm facing right now, along with many of you, is that others may live. And I use that motto as we go out to reach Native people who are dying lives in a battlefield that they don't know how to fight the battle. When I became a Christian, when I accepted Jesus Christ, I was the leader of my tribe. In Lakota Ray, we call the chief the chairman. We have officer positions. I was elected chairman of my tribe, and I served in that capacity for many years. And during that time was when I despised any Christianity. I didn't want any Christian activity on our community. One of the old-time ministers that I went to her Sunday school actually was continuing to serve on the tribe. I detested her, even though I remembered her from years before. Until one day, some friends approached me from a northern reservation on Lake Superior. They said, "Gordon, we have some medicine people here, some medicine men that want to bring back the tradition, and we'd like to have them come to Lakota Ray and share this with you." And I said, "Please bring them down." They were shaman from Canada, and they came with, there's three of them, that they came with these dark powers. They did have them, and they began doing ceremonial things, and I, as chairman or chief, as it might be called in the reserves in the north, open doors for them. At ceremony after ceremony, they were doing shaking the tent, and people were going down there to participate in the ceremonies. And night after night, they were doing that. And in fact, one of the elders from my tribe came up to me and said, "Oh, you should have been there last night." He says, "Jesus came and spoke there in the tent, and when it was shaken, he was communicating with the spirits." And I felt bad that I wasn't there that night. Back early on, I was diagnosed with heart issues. I had a heart attack when I was 33 years old. Some of that now is attributed, as they've just determined, from the Agent Orange from Vietnam. A lot of our men who were there suffered injuries. Physical injury, lasting injuries, and one of them was the heart condition. And so I was in the hospital with under observation in the Hayward Hospital. It's a little small hospital in the town of Hayward, and I was laying in bed, and I heard these voices call out to me, "Gordon, Gordon, Gordon." I thought somebody was by the window. I got up. I had a heart monitor on. I wasn't connected to any tubing or anything, but I went to the window. Nobody was there. And then I realized the voice was right before me. And it was a voice that said, "You can be healed without being cut open." It was before the heart surgery that I had. of course, I was elated. I was delighted that could happen. But when I called a couple of our elders up there, they did a ceremony in the hospital room. They offered tobacco to these spirits, and the spirits told me that I was doing good by offering this tobacco to show me their power and authority. They told me things about myself that only I would know, and I realized they were of a higher power, and I felt it was good, but only to have them turn on me when I had advice not to go down there where they were at in Green Lake on our community and on the reservation. They turned on me and they threatened to kill me. There was obscenities. I could not believe what was happening. It was very tormenting to be in that hospital room. I asked to be moved out of a room. I was not in hysteria, but very, very frightened. They moved me to another room, and it really didn't help. After days of torment and hearing these voices, the vulgarity, I knew that it wasn't of God. Early on, when this came on, before I was frightened, we had the ceremony there, and the tobacco was used to offer to these spirits. To this day, I might say before I forget here that I will not take tobacco. I will not use tobacco in a ceremony, and I publicly don't do that. If people choose to do that, that's their choice. Joshua said, a mighty warrior, and Moses, when he took the Israelites out of Egypt into the promised land, Joshua said, choose this day who you will serve. The gods on the other side of the flood, the gods of the Amorites, but for me and my house, we will serve the Lord. And so I share with you today that you have a choice. God, the creator of this universe, beautiful God, we can't get close to him with sin in our life. He's given us the will to choose which way we will go. I'm asking you today, do an inventory where you're at, that you look at what God has to say in his word. And I chose to follow him after I had these terrible, terrible experiences with these spirits. And I will not offer tobacco, and I'll refuse it, politely refuse it when it comes around in a ceremony that I might be in my elected official status or my position as a leader in the community. First of all, I look at it, my God don't smoke anyway, so as I look at that, the tobacco has nothing to do with that. But that I'm not here to put people down who do. I'm saying you have a choice to make. Gordon Thayer, he had a choice to make, and I chose Christ from that experience. I feel that God had to show my stubborn nature, my rebellious nature, that there was a good God and a bad devil, and he had to show me that through this, in my leadership position, through these wicked medicine people that came. And I remember I had a friend, he was a chief of another tribe when we were on a business meeting in San Diego. And he said, Gordon, he says, you just got a hold of bad spirits, the bad ones. I told him, I says, well, you know, I said, the only spirit that I trust now is the Holy Spirit. And 1 John 4, I believe it says, test the spirits, whether they are of God or not. If they don't proclaim Jesus Christ, they're not of God. So I encourage all of you that are perhaps riding the fence and not knowing which way to go, that you test the spirits, whether they are of God. You know, the enemy, he doesn't like the blood of Jesus Christ. He can't cross that bloodline. He can't come through there. Or the name of Jesus. At the name of Jesus, the Bible says, every knee will bow, every tongue will confess. I was in that hospital when I heard those voices, and this old preacher come walking down the hall and popped into my room and looked in, the one I told you I went to her Sunday school. And she said, you're Gordon, aren't you? I said, yes, I am. And so I think she knew who I was. I was the chairman of the tribe. I'm sure she knew that. She said, I'm Dorothy. I said, yes, I know who you are. Everything all right? Everything is fine. Everything's perfectly fine. And she knew that I didn't want her there, so she turned around to leave, and the Lord had me call her back. I said, wait a minute, it's not okay. I'm being tormented by these voices and spirits. And she came back in with that invitation and said, you need to realize that this is not of God. These are spirits that are here to kill and destroy. And she said, Jesus said in John 10:10, the thief, he comes to steal, kill, and destroy. And Jesus also said in that same scripture that I come to, that you might have life and have it more abundantly. I listened to her, and she was telling me how Jesus cast out these demonic spirits out of people in the Bible. And she wanted to pray with me. She asked if I wanted to accept Jesus Christ. And I did not mean it in my heart, but I said yes, more or less, to get rid of her, even though I needed the help. And I said the prayer, and these demonic spirits shout out at me and said, your prayers don't have a chance. And she said, in the name of Jesus, I command you to leave this room. Well, for a while it was stable. I won't go into the whole story, but it was several months later when I went home. The stuff was still in my home, the odors, the fall, voices, literal torment. And I had also a very serious problem with alcohol back in those days from drinking constantly. I would go on drunks for 2-3 weeks at a time, even as a leader. People were at the point where they said, Gordon, we support you, but we can't support you no more with your alcohol problem. And I was driving down to Minneapolis with my brother who was driving me. He's passed away now. And I was sleeping there with my head against the window, and this voice came to me of torment. And I just was fearful. I had this rosary in my hand, even though I'm not Catholic, never was Catholic, don't know nothing about the rosary. But I held it there to hold it against this voice. And it used severe vulgarity and said, get this away from me, whatever it was. It didn't mean nothing to them. And it actually screamed. I went to our destination where I asked my brother to go after this happened, because we were going to Minneapolis, but I was under so much fear and torment in the car. The only thing I could think of was my cousin, who was a born-again Christian.
3: Perhaps you can relate to Gordon's story. Maybe you know something about the torment that he was talking about. The spirits use fear, power, and deception to keep many of our people in bondage. But it doesn't have to be that way. And for Gordon, that was all about to change. How about you? Do you need to be set free? Do you want to be at peace with your Creator? There is only one way, and that is to humble yourself, turn to God, and put your trust in His Son, the Lord Jesus Christ. Jesus Himself said, if the Son therefore shall make you free, you shall be free indeed. My friends, there really is no other way. If you would like to know more, please visit our website, withoutreservation.com, and click on the tab, New Life. You can also write to us at The Storyteller, P.O. 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We're also on Facebook at Without Reservation. 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Thanks for listening, and remember, the greatest story took place at the cross. For the wages of sin is death, but the gift of God is eternal life through Jesus Christ our Lord. 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
7: Tanse, I'm Michael Hutchinson, your host for the Cree episodes of Words and Culture. I come from a large family with five boys and two girls, so I was never encouraged to go into hockey because it was too expensive. But my grandpa loved it, and I remember him watching the games and getting all excited depending on the fortunes of his favorite teams. I enjoy watching a good hockey game, but as a former media person, I like watching the camera shots and hearing the commentary too. It's not an easy thing to do, which is why I wanted to talk to Earl Wood.
8: I'm going to catch you up.
7: Earl is a musician, powwow MC, and a Cree commentator for NHL hockey games on APTN. Let's meet Earl.
9: Earl Wood at Sigasuano, no scopuno, che, why, Nanasco, when I say me no muta. I said, hello, and my name is Earl Wood, and I'm from the Satellite Cree Nation, and I'm very pleased and I'm grateful to be invited here to communicate and talk about our language. I'd like to reiterate by saying my name is Earl, and regarding the language, I'm unlike all my other relatives. I'm the same as them regarding our interruption to self regarding the language. As an Indigenous person, I believe that our language is paramount to the identity of who we are. As Indigenous people, we all have that. We all have that collective genetic memory, that collective genetic bond. So it's in our blood, it's in our DNA, but it was interrupted and it went dormant. And as a result, we see the many different the effects of that. However, the language is there. And in today's technological reality that we have to exist in as Indigenous people, the Creator gave us something, all of us, and He gave it to us all equally. And He skipped no one, and it was our intelligence. Our intelligence was our evolutionary protection, and the language was a paramount part of that. There's things that happen in the communities now that that are catalysts for the language. But on an everyday basis, in any reservation, you predominantly hear English. You don't really hear a lot of our language, eh? That's why stuff like Hockey Night in Canada and Cree and all these, using these mainstream, these things that our people are interested in, eh? In this modern day society, see, our language can fit right in there. And when you listen to Hockey Night in Canada and Cree, right, it's so descriptive, the language, and it's humorous, right? And it brings it to a whole nother level of understanding and appreciation for Indigenous people. It's a reclamation, and it also stands as a testament to the resilience and the fortitude and the strength and the spirit of the language and the importance of it. Within the language lies values that are going to help us.
8: Welcome one more time to Wagumaga Tekuma, Hockey Night in Canada. in Cree on APTN. Boochagan, the world's greatest network. So Scott's night blonde. Minawuta, our linguist, Jason Chemekis, with a little bit of language resources. How, Jason?
1: Okay. Utilba, over in Calgary, we have some...
7: I asked Earl how he got involved with interpreting NHL games in Cree.
9: So I became a chuckwagon announcer, a race announcer. And then I became a rodeo announcer. And then I became a Indian relay announcer. So that was, and that was connected to the culture, horses, and language. And I use language. Every time I MC, I put the language in there. And, you know, the people, they respond. Both Indigenous and non-Indigenous, you know. People come up and ask, what do you say? And I always say over the mic what I'm saying so everybody can understand that, you know, like that. So this guy phoned me up one day out of the blue, Doug Howe. We've since become friends. He phoned me up and says, hey, would you like to, you know, we have an opportunity here. Would you like to send in a demo? My daughter, Fawn, she said, Dad, make one. Go ahead, send it in. So I sent it in, not thinking anything. Then I got this call, right? Yeah, I remember. And then I thought, geez, you know what? There's one thing I can say I helped out in. I played one small part in that storm of cultural awakening. You know, I think there's a storm of coherency happening within the people. And I think there's a way that, and to be creative, there's a way we can use technology to help us. I don't think we ever lost it. I think it was just like making a sweat fire. You start out small sometimes, and then all of a sudden that fire is real hot. Then you go sweat, and then you realize how good it is to do all these things in process and stay focused. And Wakutuin, we need to have that. These words, that's why those words are important. Wakutuin, you know, when we cared about each other. Wakutuin is a whole one word, but it means a whole bunch of things, eh? Being related, being relative, and honoring each other like that, and looking after that relationship.
10: Was hockey a big part of your life growing up?
9: Yeah, we used to play on the sloughs. We used to play on the back here. There's a creek that goes by, and everybody would go there and play hockey. Eh? Yeah, hockey was always a big part of it. Even in residential school, they had hockey.
10: Yeah.
9: I remember playing hockey there, and they let us go out on the ice, and that was a good time. Every now and again, man, you'd forget where in the heck you were, eh? Just be skating and be like that. And, you know, okay, come on in. Then the reality would come back. Yeah. Hockey was always a big part. I remember we had great big tournaments, and people were, you know, it was a gathering. It was a way of gathering people. I remember that. There was lots of good hockey, outside hockey too, right? They didn't have these arenas and that. They had outside hockey.
8: Squats tournaments, hockey tournaments, Nicola Valley Junior Hockey Tournament, March 2024.
10: Now you're an NHL sportscaster, you know, like, how does that make you feel that you're part of something so big? And like you said, it's a modern expression of the language.
9: It's like anything we do in life. If you can, if it makes you feel good, then you do more. And for me, when I never really understood the whole impact of it, right? Because it was all nervous and stuff going up to the first show and stuff. But when I got home, there was young people in there, you know, oh, there's that guy. He lives here. Hey, that's it. And they come back and they say the word that they, you know, Bimutagel, Bitoel, he shoots, he scores. And he's saying that, and they're saying, how do you say this? How do you say that? And, you know, I seen, and it made me feel, holy smokes, what a beautiful experience it is to have some sort of a part of having an impact on somebody like that, especially regarding giving them something that that is going to help them get to center and help them identify themselves and be comfortable with themselves. You know,
10: yeah. It's
9: kind of finding pieces of yourself and holy smokes, oh, there's a piece of me I didn't know it was, and here it is, right? And you put it back on, or you put it back on, you wear it, eh? It felt like that. You know, yeah. It feels like that here. Because a lot of our young people, boys, they don't speak the language. And they're always on their phones and just, but they all like hockey. Okay? Especially now with the women's hockey, right?
10: Yeah.
9: These young girls, right? And just, and they identify with me being that hockey guy, right? So they,
10: yeah. We
9: talk, I go to the schools and we talk, you know, you girls too. And those guys, hey, can I, you think I could be a commentator? Of course you could be a commentator. You could be get a guy on a camera. You could be running the camera. You could be the director. You know, you tell them these things, right? Yeah. So it's, you know, it really feels good. Eh? I felt really humbled. I felt really proud. I felt really proud. And as for me, my own personal journey, I felt like, you know, all the things that we witnessed as kids in the boarding school and stuff, you know, you could use that stuff to help others, you know, help others, help these young people, you know, learn from the past. Look at the past. Look at what your uncles and your aunties and your Muslims, and look where they wanted you to go. Look what they left you to. This language will take you anywhere you want to go.
10: In being a commentator, you've had to create new words to be able to describe what's going on in the games. Can you tell us some of those words that you've created to be able to do your commentary?
9: Well, I don't know if it's like creating a different word more so than looking at it from a different lens.
10: Mm.
9: Looking at it from a different lens, it's just a little bit different focus like that. And, from a different view, even, right? Because the language is very descriptive, you know? And one word could mean a sentence or it could mean a whole happening, right? And with that language, sometimes the guy will fall down, right? He'll get checked down, he'll get a kind of up slow, and Clarence will say something regarding, oh, he's getting up like you when you hit a moose and he gets back up and he kind of wobbles around, right? So there's a lot of comedy like that. But, you know, as an indigenous person, I could just tell, you know, who really keys in is these old people that know the language. You know, to listen to Clarence, if you really understand the language, he takes you on a journey. You're watching this hockey game, but the metaphors take you on a journey in and out of that arena, man. Take and out into the vast expanses of universal thought. And it also helps you when you listen to them. It gives you an opportunity to allow yourself for some introspection. And it also challenges some of your worldview. And I think we need to be challenged.

0: I'm trying to use here that would just hit it right on the head. But it's kind of like when you could change it a little bit just with the sound, right? And all of a sudden that word still sounds the same, but it's not grammatically correct. Here's an example, right? Now, I'm not saying this is wrong, but I'm saying how languages can be diluted. But if you try to teach the Plains Cree dialect and you change it just a little bit and you put the Y dialect in there, even in one word, right? You're going to teach somebody that. They're going to go away thinking that is this dialect when it's that dialect. Mm-hmm. So I think important for us, there was a time where we knew who we were, we knew what we were saying, and we knew our purpose. Then this language, other language came in, and this other spiritual belief came in, and all of a sudden we were like this, and now we're like this. Sometimes we say things and we don't use that language properly, right? So there's some miscommunication. And then all of a sudden these young people going away and that language took a little curve and those young people are holding it like that. So they're going to teach people with that curve. Okay? So for me, you know, it would be good if we could collectively as indigenous people, and these people, the powers that be, and they are, you know, there's all kinds of associations, right, that represent us. You know, where's that Mamo Kamatu, and where's that working together? Where is that Wakutu, and where is that all our relations? They're not thinking of it. We should all have a collective language database, and we should all be moving forward together. Whoops. To fortify and replenish all the languages, not just the Cree language.
1: I'm going to have more with Mr. Earl Wood a bit later in the show. I'm really interested in the future of the Cree language and how it can evolve over time and how new words can be created as our world changes. Language reclamation and the future of indigenous languages comes in many forms, from calling hockey games to singing contemporary songs. Art Napoleon has a master's in language revitalization. He is a language educator and may be best known for his TV show Moose Meat and Marmalade. But Art is also a musician, and he's kind of ahead of his time. In 2010, Art Napoleon released an album called Creeland Covers, where he translated some pop songs into Cree. This is his version of Tracy Chapman's song, Talking About a Revolution.

0: That was Art Napoleon and talking about a revolution. The NHL has been doing some pretty cool things to honor Indigenous culture. Each season, during a Winnipeg Jets game, the NHL partners with the Winnipeg Aboriginal Sports Achievement Center, or WASAC. Indigenous musicians and dancers come out and perform before and during the game. This year, the Jets invited Cree mezzo-soprano Rhonda Head to sing the national anthem in her language.
1: Dancing, my name is Rhonda Head. I'm from Apaskwa Cree Nation, Manitoba, in Treaty 5 territory. I'm a recording artist, author, singer-songwriter. I am not fluent in Cree, but I understand quite a bit. But my parents didn't teach me Cree because of residential school. So I started, I was taking voice lessons and I was learning Italian and French and Latin, and I was becoming really good at singing in those languages, and I kind of put a stop to it. I'm like, wait a minute, I should be singing in my own language. So that's when I started writing songs in the Cree language. And my language started coming back to me. And what I found, too, writing in Cree, was that Cree is also a language of love because it fit perfectly with the Italian words of an opera, as well as French and Latin. And it just flowed beautifully. So I call the Cree language also a language of love. I probably rehearsed the anthem more than 1,000 times. I rehearsed it, singing it, and I rehearsed it in my head. It was such an incredible moment. I prepared hours and hours of meditating, of visualizing, of going through the song over and over in my head. Like, I knew I could nail the songs, but it was the amount of people that were going to be in that arena. My favorite hockey team was going to be there and listening to me live right there on the ice. And I knew it was going to be televised. So that's what I needed to prepare for. So I could nail the songs perfectly. And then when I got onto the ice, I was very calm and confident. And it just felt so, after I was done singing the anthem, it just felt really like a lot of pride and I sang my heart out and with lots of feeling and it was an incredible moment, probably one of the most pivotal moments of my career. I wanted to sing the anthem in Cree because it's the first song I've sung in public. That was the first song I sang in front of an audience at the OCN Blizzard, and I sang the Canadian anthem in Cree. It's so beautiful. It's a beautiful rendition of O Canada. The anthem in Cree is different from the anthem in English, and what I'm singing about is the sacredness of the land and how we love the land. When I started learning the song and I asked for the translation of the song, they pretty well told me I'm singing about the sacredness of the land of like Canada, how sacred the land is. My favorite part is actually all of it, because I get to sing about our land and how we interpret the Canadian anthem in English to Cree. It, to me, it has more meaning because we are, as Indigenous people, like being part of the land is part of who we are as people. After I sung the anthem, I just felt an overwhelming sense of relief, for one thing, for nailing it, and overwhelming sense of pride. And because we've come a long way as a nation from being stopped from learning our language and being punished for talking in our language to singing in our language at a National Hockey League game, it's quite incredible. It was quite special, and I had my Facebook, my social media blew up right after that, right after I sang, and me and my sister went walking around in the levels there when they were having intermission, and I got approached by a lot of Caucasian people telling me how great I sang and how what a wonderful performance I did. And so that felt really good. Like, that to me, that was some like reconciliation.
0: That was Rhonda Head, a citizen of the Opaskwayak Cree Nation in northern Manitoba. All right, before we go, I asked my first guest, Earl Wood, to share some Cree words with me.
2: Relations. Relatives. The relationship with the trees, with the water, with the earth, with the people, and all our relatives on this earth. Wakutuin. Mamokamatuin. Means work together. Working together. But within that, it's taking that personal responsibility to that collective. Sakituin. Love. It means kaipume. Agamemo. Paktaitamu. That word means a lot. Just the sum of it. Kaipume. Don't give up. Agame. Try hard. Paktaitamu. Taitamu. To be able to forgive. Don't be a prisoner to the trauma. Release yourself. Release that person who caused the trauma. You'll be both free from it. It's energy. Because we as Indigenous people, we realize we live in a vibratory reality. We're spiritual beings having a physical spiritual experience. Because the rocks have spirit. The trees have spirit. The water. Whatever happens to the trees and waters can happen to us. I tell that to all the kids every time I talk. And the connection and the spirit that they have to those, the spirit. Look after your spirit, because we're living in a time where spirits are getting eaten.
0: Well, that's it. The past six episodes of Words and Culture and their focus on the Cree language has been an awesome journey for me. I always enjoy talking to my Auntie Stella, but other language warriors like Grand Chief Satie, Ron Cook, Adrian Sutherland, Richard Keeper, and of course Earl Wood were also great to speak with and learn from. Ultimately, a people's worldview is in their language, and I think the Cree worldview still has a lot to offer humanity. The very idea of splitting all of creation into that which has spirit and that which does not have spirit would paint the whole universe with life and the importance of keeping our relations. Well, that's it for me and the Cree episodes of Words and Culture. I want to thank the producer, Kim Wheeler, for asking me to be a part of it, as well as all those good people at the Community Radio Fund of Canada. Next week, my colleague, Christine Genier, will be here to introduce you to her language of South Tushone, along with other languages in the Athabascan family. 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I'm Michael Hutchinson. Be well. Keep smiling.
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Well, well, well, back in the saddle again. Hope your weekend went well. You're on Journey 106.3. It's Fish, just a little after 6. If you couldn't tell, how's it going, man? Looking outside the window today, a little different than last week, I'll tell you. We are still expecting a little bit of sunshine throughout the rest of the week, though. Going to be cloudy. I'll update you on what's going on with the weather in just a second. But first, I do want to tell you, our contest, Times Like These, will be starting today. If you're going to be around about 10 after 8, I'll give you your first keyword to send you and a friend to see the Foo Fighters on September 20th. So you will be hearing that pretty well all throughout the day. So if you miss 8:10, don't sweat it. 10:10, 3:10, and 5:10. You'll also hear some keywords you can enter into our website, cjnyfm.ca. Okay, I'm getting off my podium here, just letting you know so that you're aware that we have some stuff. We got some stuff ahead. We're going to take a bit of a break, and in the meantime, David Bowie's up, and as you may have heard as well, Journey, Tom Petty, also in the rotation.

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2: Well, it's time to take a look at the Journey FM weather forecast for the Coast Salish regions. In the Lower Mainland today, sunny, about 22 and 27 inland, clear overnight and a low of 15. For tomorrow, a mix of sun and clouds, small chance of showers, high of 24 and 29 inland. Those showers could be continuing overnight and cloudy, low of 17. For the Gulf Islands, Nanaimo and Cowichan Valley regional districts, I'd expect sunshine for the next couple days, high of 26 and clear overnight, low of 14. 25 tomorrow, but you still could see showers overnight, low of 14. 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

0: When a child is in the hospital, visitors come to say hello, and when visiting hours are over, they leave. But family does whatever it takes to stay. At Ronald McDonald House, we believe families shouldn't have to fight alone. So we make sure they have everything they need, with a community of support, warm meals, and a place to rest. Because when a child is sick, family stays, and Ronald McDonald House stays with them.
1: Here to take a look at what's happening for the start of the week on your Journey FM weather forecast for the Coast Salish regions. In the Lower Mainland today, sunny, but I would expect a hazy afternoon with fog patches dissipating as we move towards that. High of 22 and 27 inland. Clear overnight, I would still expect hazy conditions and local smoke. Low of 15. For tomorrow, a mix of sun and clouds, small chance of showers. High of 24 and 29 inland. And cloudy overnight with a small chance of showers. Low of 17. For the Gulf Islands, Nanaimo and Cowichan Valley regional districts, sunny, some fog patches dissipating currently, high of 26, and a clear night, low of 14. For tomorrow, more sunshine, high of 25, and cloudy overnight, chance of showers, low of 14. 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

Have you any plans to go see any concerts? You booked your tickets? You booked your flights, maybe? Well, make sure you're on time. At least, we don't need to worry about this right now, but the UK, some places are actually trying to get you to pay a lateness penalty, a fee, if you don't show up on time. How ridiculous is that? Let's talk about it through the High Note. It's coming up just after AC/DC, and you're on Journey.

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1: Imagine buying a concert ticket, showing up late, and getting charged an extra $40. Well, that's exactly what happened to some fans attending a Moby concert in London, where the promoter, Labyrinth Events, is using a late entry fee system. Tickets are sold with a specific arrival window, and if you miss your assigned time, you could be charged between 15 and 30 British pounds, which is roughly 20 to 40 US dollars and around 56 Canadian, depending on how late you arrive. The idea is tied to staggered entry. Fans who arrive earlier can buy cheaper tickets. Later entry tickets cost more. If you buy the cheaper early entry ticket but show up hours later, then the promoter charges you the difference. Promoters say the system helps manage crowds, reduce congestion at venues, and make entries safer. And there's also the other obvious benefit that people getting inside earlier means more time for those folks to buy drinks and food. Now, if you're going to be critical, clearly some people aren't thrilled with the idea of treating lateness like a parking ticket, especially when concert schedules can change and fans may be dealing with transportation delays. So the next time you're heading to a concert, check your ticket carefully. Doors at 2 just may not be a suggestion anymore. Something to think about this hour for The High Note.
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1: Well, hope you enjoyed your weekend, and here's a look at your Journey FM weather forecast for the Coast Salish regions. In the Lower Mainland today, sunny. Some of those fog patches should be dissipating as you move through to the afternoon, and expect hazy conditions. High of 22 and 27 inland. Again, hazy overnight and clear. Low of 15. For tomorrow, a mix of sun and clouds, small chance of showers, high of 24 and 29 inland, and I would still expect some showers overnight at a low of 17. For the Gulf Islands, Nanaimo and Cowichan Valley regional districts, sunny, a high of 26 and clear overnight, low of 14, and more sunshine expected tomorrow, 25, but you could see showers overnight at a low of 14. 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
1: The federal by-election in North Vancouver, Capilano, is on Monday, August 31st. 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
2: Well, it's time to take a look at the Journey FM weather forecast for the Coast Salish regions. In the Lower Mainland today, sunny, about 22 and 27 inland. Clear overnight and a low of 15. For tomorrow, a mix of sun and clouds, small chance of showers, high of 24 and 29 inland. Those showers could be continuing overnight and cloudy, low of 17. For the Gulf Islands, Nanaimo and Cowichan Valley regional districts, I'd expect sunshine for the next couple days, high of 26 and clear overnight, low of 14. 25 tomorrow, but you still could see showers overnight, low of 14. 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

Not only is it Monday, it's also Weather Complaint Day. In 1897, an editor named Charles Dudley Warner published, "Everybody talks about the weather, but nobody does anything about it." Are there any other weather cliches that just drive you bonkers? It's not the heat, it's the humidity.

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0: Hey, man, you got another keyword coming up. I should say the first one of the day for the Times Like These contest. I want to send you to go see the Foo Fighters with a friend. How's that sound? September 20th. You're on Journey 1063, and it is Fish with you just a little after 8. Hope your weekend went well. I did not get up to too much. Jammed a bit, met with the band, and had a great time. And that's probably what I'm going to be doing all week, aside from just hanging out with you. Hang tight. Your code word is coming up in just a sec after George Leach. We're going to take a break, and later on in the hour, we'll hear from the Chili Peppers and Bob Seger.
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1: Here to take a look at what's happening for the start of the week on your Journey FM weather forecast for the Coast Salish regions. In the Lower Mainland today, sunny, but I would expect a hazy afternoon with fog patches dissipating as we move towards that. High of 22 and 27 inland. Clear overnight, I would still expect hazy conditions and local smoke. Low of 15. For tomorrow, a mix of sun and clouds, small chance of showers. High of 24 and 29 inland. And cloudy overnight with a small chance of showers. Low of 17. For the Gulf Islands, Nanaimo and Cowichan Valley regional districts, sunny, some fog patches dissipating currently. High of 26 and a clear night, low of 14. For tomorrow, more sunshine, high of 25, and cloudy overnight. Chance of showers, low of 14. For up-to-date weather anytime, check out the CJNYFM.ca homepage or download the Journey FM app for iOS.

Well, today seems to be all about the Foo Fighters, and it will be for the next couple weeks. We have our CJNY Times Like These contest running, and we want to send you over to see the Foo Fighters. Now, Dave Grohl is apparently over the moon about the fact that they're opening for AC/DC on September 8th. He made a pretty lengthy Instagram post, and you can go check it out right now. He saw the group's concert film, Let There Be Rock, and saying he was on the edge of his seat the entire time. And I'm hoping that that's going to be you and a friend coming up September 20th when we give you tickets to go see them. I just gave you the code word at 810, and it was win. I got another one for you coming up at 1010.

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How far off, I sat and wondered. Started humming a song from 1962. 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

0: The federal by-election in North Vancouver, Capilano, is on Monday, August 31st. Advance polls will be open 9 a.m. to 9 p.m. from August 21st to 24th. If you prefer, you can vote at your local Elections Canada office by Tuesday, August 25th, 6 p.m., or you can apply to vote by mail. 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
1: Well, hope you enjoyed your weekend, and here's a look at your Journey FM weather forecast for the Coast Salish regions. In the Lower Mainland today, sunny. Some of those fog patches should be dissipating as you move through to the afternoon, and expect hazy conditions. High of 22 and 27 inland. Again, hazy overnight and clear. Low of 15. For tomorrow, a mix of sun and clouds, small chance of showers, high of 24 and 29 inland. And I would still expect some showers overnight at a low of 17. For the Gulf Islands, Nanaimo and Cowichan Valley regional districts, sunny, a high of 26 and clear overnight, low of 14. And more sunshine expected tomorrow, 25. But you could see showers overnight at a low of 14. 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

Hey, have you booked any flights? Bought any tickets? Are you going to see anybody? Well, make sure you're on time. Journey 106.3, there's Rick Derringer, it's Fish. You're just a little after 9, and yes, there are some businesses, places that are offering tickets. They're incorporating a lateness penalty, a fee, for not being on time to see that act. Well, you don't have to worry about it here in Canada, but it's something to keep an eye on. We'll talk about it during the High Note, just after Status Quo, you're on Journey.

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1: Imagine buying a concert ticket, showing up late, and getting charged an extra $40. Well, that's exactly what happened to some fans attending a Moby concert in London, where the promoter, Labyrinth Events, is using a late entry fee system. Tickets are sold with a specific arrival window, and if you miss your assigned time, you could be charged between 15 and 30 British pounds, which is roughly 20 to 40 US dollars and around 56 Canadian, depending on how late you arrive. The idea is tied to staggered entry. Fans who arrive earlier can buy cheaper tickets. Later entry tickets cost more. If you buy the cheaper early entry ticket but show up hours later, then the promoter charges you the difference. Promoters say the system helps manage crowds, reduce congestion at venues, and make entry safer. And there's also the other obvious benefit that people getting inside earlier means more time for those folks to buy drinks and food. Now, if you're going to be critical, clearly some people aren't thrilled with the idea of treating lateness like a parking ticket, especially when concert schedules can change and fans may be dealing with transportation delays. So the next time you're heading to a concert, check your ticket carefully. Doors at 2 just may not be a suggestion anymore. Something to think about this hour for The High Note.
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3: The federal by-election in North Vancouver, Capilano, is on Monday, August 31st. Advance polls will be open 9 a.m. to 9 p.m. from August 21st to 24th. 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
1: Well, it's time to take a look at the Journey FM weather forecast for the Coast Salish regions. In the Lower Mainland today, sunny, about 22 and 27 inland, clear overnight and a low of 15. For tomorrow, a mix of sun and clouds, small chance of showers, high of 24 and 29 inland. Those showers could be continuing overnight and cloudy, low of 17. For the Gulf Islands, Nanaimo and Cowichan Valley regional districts, I'd expect sunshine for the next couple days, high of 26 and clear overnight, low of 14. 25 tomorrow, but you still could see showers overnight, low of 14. 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

How's this for a stacked lineup? Farm Aid, September 26th benefit show at Veterans United Home Loans Amphitheater in Virginia Beach. That's going to be broadcast live on CNN, so you may be able to catch it on YouTube. That includes Neil Young, John Mellencamp, Willie Nelson, Dave Matthews, and Nathaniel Rateliff. That'd be a cool show to see. Now, you may remember Crosby, Stills, Nash & Young. You may remember Buffalo Springfield. But do you remember Manassas? That was a band that Stephen Stills formed in 1971. Very short-lived, though, and dissolving in 1973. Before all of that, though, Stephen Stills was on his own with Love the One You're With. Journey 106.3.

0: important not to forget that David Crosby and Graham Nash had sang background vocals on that song. Peaked at number 14 on the Billboard Hot 100 in early 1971 and became his biggest solo hit. We're going to take a break, and Derek Miller is on the way. Stay tuned.
1: The federal by-election in North Vancouver, Capilano, is on Monday, August 31st. 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

Well, that could be the sound of you going to see the Foo Fighters coming up in September. I hope you caught your keyword at 8:10. I got another one coming up at 10:10. You're on Journey 106.3, and that is my time. I hope you really enjoyed your weekend, and I hope that I may have started off your week just right. Again, make sure you're listening in for the Times Like These contest and keywords all throughout the day. 8:10, 10:10, 3:10, and 5:10. 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It's Chat Again tomorrow, and Uncle Trent's got you covered from 3 to 6 today. Nirvana, cheers. Have a good one. You're on Journey.

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2: 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T-R-I-P. 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It's the Times Like These contest. Your keyword is trip. T-R-I-P. 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Trip. T-R-I-P.

And hey, really quickly, Journey 106.3, that's Billy Idol, it's Fish. Just jump in real quick to say, I hope you got that keyword. If you entered in the one at 8:10, it is fixed. Website got a bit blasted, but things should be good. I'm going to give you a bonus for today. The keyword at 8:10 as well was WIN, W-I-N. And you can enter that in on cjnyfm.ca. Consider it a gift from me. That's the Times Like These contest. The 810 keyword was WIN. Go ahead and enter that in.

0: The federal by-election in North Vancouver, Capilano, is on Monday, August 31st. Advance polls will be open 9 a.m. to 9 p.m. from August 21st to 24th. 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
2: Here to take a look at what's happening for the start of the week on your Journey FM weather forecast for the Coast Salish regions. In the Lower Mainland today, sunny, but I would expect a hazy afternoon with fog patches dissipating as we move towards that. High of 22 and 27 inland. Clear overnight, I would still expect hazy conditions and local smoke. Low of 15. For tomorrow, a mix of sun and clouds, small chance of showers. High of 24 and 29 inland. And cloudy overnight with a small chance of showers. Low of 17. For the Gulf Islands, Nanaimo and Cowichan Valley regional districts, sunny, some fog patches dissipating currently, high of 26, and a clear night, low of 14. For tomorrow, more sunshine, high of 25, and cloudy overnight, chance of showers, low of 14. 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
1: The federal by-election in North Vancouver, Capilano, is on Monday, August 31st. Advance polls will be open 9 a.m. to 9 p.m. from August 21st to 24th. 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

0: The federal by-election in North Vancouver, Capilano, is on Monday, August 31st. Advance polls will be open 9 a.m. to 9 p.m. from August 21st to 24th. 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
2: Hope you enjoyed your weekend. Here's your look at the Journey FM weather forecast for the Coast Salish regions and the Lower Mainland today. Sunny, about a high of 22 and 27 inland. Clear overnight and a low of 15. For tomorrow, a bit more of the same. Sunny, mix of sun and cloud throughout the afternoon and hazy. High of 24 and 29 inland. Cloudy overnight, 60% chance of showers at a low of 17. For the Gulf Islands, Nanaimo and Cowichan Valley regional districts, you're looking at sunny conditions today. High of 26 and 14. And clear overnight, and more sunshine for tomorrow with a small chance of showers through the afternoon. High of 24, and showers continuing overnight at a low of 14. 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

0: The federal by-election in North Vancouver, Capilano, is on Monday, August 31st. Advance polls will be open 9 a.m. to 9 p.m. from August 21st to 24th. 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
2: Hope you enjoyed your weekend. Here's your look at the Journey FM weather forecast for the Coast Salish regions. In the Lower Mainland today is sunny, about a high of 22 and 27 inland. Clear overnight and a low of 15. For tomorrow, a bit more of the same. Sunny, mix of sun and cloud throughout the afternoon and hazy. High of 24 and 29 inland. Cloudy overnight, 60% chance of showers at a low of 17. For the Gulf Islands, Nanaimo and Couch and Valley regional districts, you're looking at sunny conditions today. High of 26 and 14. And clear overnight, and more sunshine for tomorrow with a small chance of showers through the afternoon. High of 24, and showers continuing overnight at a low of 14. 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

0: The federal by-election in North Vancouver, Capilano, is on Monday, August 31st. Advance polls will be open 9 a.m. to 9 p.m. from August 21st to 24th. 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
3: Now let's take a look at the Journey FM weather forecast for the Coast Salish regions. In the Lower Mainland today, expect sunny weather, high of 22 and 27 inland. Fog patches will be developing this evening, but otherwise clear overnight to low of 15. For tomorrow, mainly sunny. Fog patches should be dissipating throughout the morning and hazy conditions through the afternoon. High of 24, 29 inland and cloudy with showers overnight at a low of 17. For the Gulf Islands, Nanaimo and Cowichan Valley regional districts, sunny today, a high of 26, 14 and clear overnight. And for tomorrow, sunny throughout the morning, but a mix of sun and cloud throughout the afternoon with a small chance of showers. High of 26 and 13 overnight, 16 near the coast and a chance of showers. 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

0: The federal by-election in North Vancouver, Capilano, is on Monday, August 31st. Advance polls will be open 9 a.m. to 9 p.m. from August 21st to 24th. 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
1: Now let's take a look at the Journey FM weather forecast for the Coast Salish regions. In the Lower Mainland today, expect sunny weather, high of 22 and 27 inland. Fog patches will be developing this evening, but otherwise clear overnight, a low of 15. For tomorrow, mainly sunny. Fog patches should be dissipating throughout the morning and hazy conditions through the afternoon. High of 24, 29 inland and cloudy with showers overnight, a low of 17. For the Gulf Islands, Nanaimo and Cowichan Valley regional districts, sunny today, a high of 26. 14 and clear overnight. And for tomorrow, sunny throughout the morning, but a mix of sun and cloud throughout the afternoon with a small chance of showers. High of 26 and 13 overnight, 16 near the coast and a chance of showers. 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

Dream on. That's Aerosmith right here on Journey. I mean, Cousins, it's Monday, a brand new work week. Uncle Trent and Disney Calls. That's right, Uncle Trent here. I got your code word for the Times Like These contest coming up, as well as your conversation starter. It's going to be a great afternoon. Coming up in the second hour, we got your uncle teaching. I can feel how good this afternoon's going to be, Cousins. So let's get to it. Here's Eddie Money on your journey home.

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2: 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And we're going to do it all over again at 5:10. 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All right, cousins, here's the Who on your journey home.

0: I did it for love. That's Harlequin right here on your journey home. Now, cousins, I was thinking about how quickly we've gotten used to replacing things. If a toaster quits, or a zipper breaks, or a chair gets loose, sometimes the first thought we have is, well, it's just time for a new one. But there was a time when knowing how to fix something was almost its own kind of currency. You didn't have to be a master mechanic. You just needed somebody who knew where the screwdriver was and wasn't afraid to take a look. I think there's something satisfying about bringing a thing back to life. And maybe saving a few bucks while you're at it. So here's today's conversation starter. What's something you know how to fix that you think more people should learn instead of just throwing it away? Do me a favor, cousins, head on over to the Journey socials, head on over to Facebook and Insta, drop a comment there. Let's keep the conversation going.
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0: And now your Journey FM weather forecast for the Coast Salish regions. For the Lower Mainland this afternoon, sunny, a high of 22 and 27 inland. Tonight, clear and a low of 15. Tomorrow, a mix of sun and cloud, hazy, and a high of 24 with 29 inland. In the Gulf Islands, Nanaimo and Cowichan Valley regional districts this afternoon, sunny and a high of 26. Tonight, clear and a low of 14. Tomorrow, sunny in the morning and early in the afternoon, then a mix of sun and cloud with a 30% chance of showers in the late afternoon, a high of 24. 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

0: Van Halen right here on 106.3 CJNY. And Cousins, here's something I love about that record, Janie's Crying. It sounds like a band that's been playing that song forever, but they actually hadn't. Most of the first Van Halen album came from material they'd already beaten into shape on stage. Janie's Crying was the exception. Eddie started fooling with a guitar idea in the studio. Ted Templeman and David Lee Roth heard something in it, and the band built the song right there during the album sessions. Even the crying quality of Eddie's little guitar figure helped point Roth towards the heartbreak in the lyric. That's the magic sometimes. You can rehearse for years, but one of the songs people remember most can still arrive when nobody planned for it.
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That's Saliva on Journey. And now, Cousins, do you ride transit in the Lower East Side? Because the R5 Hastings Street Rapid Bus is scheduled to detour around Hastings Park August 24th to 28th daily from 7 a.m. to 3:30. Riders should allow extra time and confirm temporary stops in TransLink's live alerts before you head out. Stick around, Cousins. I got your Uncle Teaching coming up next hour. And in hour three, around 5:10, we got your fourth code word. In the meantime, here's Lighthouse on your journey home.

Thunderstruck, that's AC/DC right here on your journey home. I hope you were cranking that one up, cousins. And is it your birthday today? Because if it is, your celebrity birthday twin is none other than Dave Chappelle. So happy birthday to everybody celebrating a birthday out there on August the 24th. And you know what? I got your uncle teaching coming up and a ton of great music for the rest of the afternoon. So let's keep rocking. Here's Smoking in the Boys Room, a little bit of Motley Crue right here on Journey.

0: Strange Brew, that's Cream right here on 106.3 CJNY. And cousins, gather around your radio because it's time for today's Uncle Teaching. Being able to repair something isn't about pretending the old ways were better. Sometimes the new thing really is safer and more efficient, but knowing how things work gives you choices. A loose wire, a torn seam, a bicycle chain, a piece of furniture. Learning one small repair can save money, keep useful things out of the landfill, and give you that little feeling of, hey, I can handle this. And the best part is those skills travel. Somebody teaches you, then years later, you're the person showing somebody else. And that's community knowledge in its simplest form. You don't have to fix everything, but knowing how to fix one thing is a pretty good place to start.
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0: And now your Journey FM weather forecast for the Coast Salish regions. For the Lower Mainland this afternoon, sunny, a high of 22 and 27 inland. Tonight, clear and a low of 15. Tomorrow, a mix of sun and cloud, hazy, and a high of 24 with 29 inland. In the Gulf Islands, Nanaimo and Cowichan Valley regional districts this afternoon, sunny and a high of 26. Tonight, clear and a low of 14. Tomorrow, sunny in the morning and early in the afternoon, then a mix of sun and cloud with a 30% chance of showers in the late afternoon, a high of 24. 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

Derek Miller right here on 106.3 CJNY. And Cousins, did you know that the Anvil Center in New West has a downtown living room and it runs Mondays from 5:30 to 8? You can go hang out, meet fellow community members, and enjoy different activities that they offer. If you want more details about that, check out newwestcity.ca. And you know what? We still got a ton of great music for you this afternoon. Here's a little bit of Def Leppard. This is Photograph on your journey home.

0: Canadian rock royalty, that's Triumph. Lay it on the line right here on Journey, cousins. And underneath all that muscle is a songwriter thinking like a jazz student. Rick Emmett has explained that the song began with a 2-5 chord movement he knew from jazz. Then he mixed that musical idea with the kind of hard rock punch he loved. The lyric came from somewhere older, memories of teenage relationships, where he wished people had simply told him the truth. That's why the title works so well. Lay it on the line. Forget the games and tell me where I stand. Big guitars, big harmonies, but a very simple human request sitting in the middle of it. You can find the band at triumphmusic.com.
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10 years after on your journey home and cousins, did you know that on this day in 1975, Queen began recording Bohemian Rhapsody at Rockfield Studio in Wales? What followed was weeks of painstaking studio work and layers upon layers of vocals. And you know what? I got more what happened on this day in music history coming up next hour. But we got more music till then. This is Goodbye Yellow Brick Road, Elton John right here on your journey home.

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